0: on the show first. So let me start off with Winston.
1: Yes.
0: So in general, what do you make of Gold Board's operation so far and the 15 billion additional inflows in foreign exchange?
1: I think Gold Board has been able to fulfill the overall objective for which it was set up. When the initial conversation began about why Gold Board, the transformation, the assessment, what I was impressed about is the governance structure of Gold Board. Mm. When Sami Genfi took over, he started ensuring the structures were put in place, meeting with the artisanal small scale miners, letting them understand the change in direction. Mm. So the onboarding of the stakeholders, how he handled it, and overall, we came to see its economic implication, or let's say advantage, on the books of the Bank of Ghana and overall impact on the economy. One thing we kept struggling about is how to sustain the city. There have been a lot of exportation of illegal gold out of the country without going through the receipt process, letting us know how much have gone out. And therefore, when government keeps pumping dollars, government does not know who really received the dollars at the end of the day, because some monies go throughout the system without literally getting the numbers. So the gold receipt, the gold traceability structure that the Gold Board has instituted has enabled the country to know how much is coming through the small-scale miners. Already we know for the large-scale miners, mm-hmm. Because we can literally identify them. But when it comes to the small and scale miners and artisanal miners, it was key challenge there. So I think that the government direction in 2026 to ensure that the Gold Board, now that has come out of the gold budget program and now a key institution on its own, now out of the Bank of Ghana's shadows, although the regulatory aspect is still present, it tells you that now Gold Board has to walk on its mm-hmm. own feet. It's no longer an infant. It now has to walk on its own strategy, operate on its own books. The conversation began earlier this year when the allegation came out that Gold Board was making losses. If you look at the operational structure of Gold Board is not a profit-making entity by any structure. It's a surplus-making entity. What is different is that if it's a profit-making entity, it has to have shareholders. Mm. Gold Board has no shareholders. Mm. It has a structure that basically meaning that it has operational expenses. And when it makes revenue, if you take out expenses from the revenue, what is left is surpluses, not necessarily profit. Because if there's profit, that means they are shareholders. So right. That is the difference in this case. Because I think that in the 2026 mid-year budget, mm-hmm. the commitment from the finance ministry tells you that Gold Board is still capitalized enough to ensure that by the end of the year, it is able to sustain its operations and advance its traceability structures. There are several instances that Gold Board has introduced, including the pricing formula to ensure that the Forex challenges are addressed, including the accessibility of gold. So these are some of the measures I believe Gold Board will bring into play going forward.
0: Well, Caleb, I mean, Winston mentioned the fact that Gold Board does not make profit, right? And you've also shed light on the fact that it's a profitable entity. And of course, Gold Board has been mentioning about the surpluses it's made and all the gains and all of that. And we see the correlation between the Bank of Ghana and Gold Board. We've seen the work they've done together. If Gold Board is this profitable, why is it that Bank of Ghana recorded some losses? That has been one conversation, for a while now. There's some sort of confusion. Okay, so if Gold Board is this profitable, why is BOG making some losses?
2: So when Gold Board was established, the Ghana was supposed to give them, I think, about 4.5 billion Ghana cedis mm-hmm. as a revolving capital. So these are 4.5 billion to purchase gold and then export and, you know, do its activities.
0: Yeah.
2: But then that 4.5 billion delayed. So the government did not give Gold Board the money. I think it was supposed to give in March, but didn't give them the money in March. The money only came at the end of 2025, mm-hmm. so after a full year of Gold Board in operation, before they got that 4.5 billion. So to bridge that gap, Gold Board relied heavily on the domestic gold purchase program by the Bank of Ghana. So the BOG gave Gold Board money, but was supposed to pay them something to render the gold and export it on the gold on behalf of Gold Board and like that. So,
0: right. Okay, so we'll come back for your submission. But the CEO for Gold Board, Sami Genfi, was on SMS and he gave some sort of clarity to this particular issue. Let's take a listen.
3: The 2025 audited financial statements of the Gold Board have been audited and published by the Auditor General of Ghana. There was not even one adverse report, not one, I think the Gold Board will go down as one of the few state agencies in the country

0: who for one fiscal year did not have to answer for one adverse report in a management letter issued by the Auditor General of Ghana. We declared an operational surplus of 909 million Ghana cedis. Surplus that we declared from our internally generated funds. No taxpayers' money was paid to us throughout 2025 because government subvention in the form of revolving seed capital came on or about 30th of December 2025 at the end of the year. Take that same Bank of Ghana audited financial statements that posted a domestic good purchase program loss of 9.6 billion. That program is Bank of Ghana program and it ended on the 31st of March 2026. Any loss under that program is Bank of Ghana's loss. The Bank of Ghana made a loss of 6 billion Ghana cedis under domestic good purchase program in 2024. So that loss, to who caused it, PMMC or who caused it? You're talking about two different body corporates, two different institutions who have different activities, different financing and everything. And you are saying, well, the Bank of Ghana made a loss, so what?
1: Well, there you have it, Sammy Jenfi giving an explanation to why it is not Gold Board that has made the losses, but BOG. Now, Caleb, you were giving some shedding more light on that, so we'll take that submission, and then we can look at the 5 billion allocation as well, if that is a new seed capital.
2: Yes, so because Gold Board did not have funding, they rely mainly on the BOG to fund operations in 2025. Now, the BOG made significant losses, and the total gross loss was about 21 billion. And then because the BOG sold some gold, that also offset some of the loss. And at the end of the day, the government also gave BOG some money to offset the loss again. So the net loss was, I think, about 9 billion. That's what we heard when BOG released their statement. So the gross loss was 21 billion, and that's a lot of money.
1: Yeah.
2: Now, this was because of the inefficiency within the sector. You know, Gold Board purchasing gold at high prices, selling at a discount, the operational fees and all that involved. So this is why the BOG made those losses. Now, Gold Board escaped because it was not directly, you know, Gold Board funding the operation. It was coming from the BOG and all of that. But then moving forward, Gold Board is supposed to do it itself, fund almost everything by their own selves, and also record all of these on their books. Now, there's a new difference where the 5 billion comes in. In the media budget review, the minister said he's reducing capex by about 5 billion and increasing or giving Gold Board 5 billion. Now, this is because the BOG has now stepped away from the financing of Gold Board. So, BOG is no longer involved in this. And we called for this since last year, saying that the central bank should not be the one funding some of these gold purchases. We understand why the central bank was in the mix because of the reserves point of view and also the value of the currency, the exchange rate, and all of that. So, we understand why the BOG was involved. But then it's more quasi-fiscal activities where the BOG is financing a significant government operation, which is why the IMF, some of the development partners were not happy about this. And now the BOG has effectively washed their hands off Gold Board and all these activities. And it's good news for the BOG, because this means that later this year, BOG's financial statement should look better than last year. So now, CAPEX have been reduced by 5 billion. We've given that 5 billion now to Gold Board. So in all, we're giving Gold Board about 10 billion Ghana cedis. Now, that's a lot of money. If you look at the cost of the gold purchase program, now, according to the CEO of Gold Board, the cost involved was about 14.5 billion. So if Gold Board brought in 10 billion last year, about $1.4 billion, that's about 14 billion Ghana cedis, was the cost of the project for the project. This is quite expensive. So this is these are some of the inefficiencies that we see within the, you know, the Gold Board purchasing structure, where people say that the losses are inevitable because of the way the pricing regime from Gold Board operates, where you buy from miners at spot price, you export, because you're not exporting refined gold and the traceability is an issue. You have to rely on markets like India and Dubai. And when you go to those markets, they give you a discount. And when you factor in the exchange rate differential and also some of the freight fees, insurance fees, and all of that, they're looking at heavy losses for Gold Board. So now, it's because of this loss that Gold Board decided to, you know, over the past few, we've discussed this, where Gold Board has now introduced significant measures to reduce this cost. And it looked like it's working, because from 14.5%, we're now doing about 6% as the cost of the program. Now, this is still high, but then it's significantly reduced from the 14.5. And now, if Gold Board was still going to operate with the previous framework, where they did about 14.5% cost, there's significant, we have seen Gold Board make some losses this year. And because it's now reduced to 6%, and now according to the Gold Board CEO, 5% is going to be borne by the Ministry of Finance. So Gold Board is only going to bear the cost of 1% of the program. So this is good news for Gold Board. But then again, this means majority of the costs is now falling on the central government. So through our taxes, because the central government are now financing Gobo now through a certain to the Ghana Reserve accommodation strategy. So about 6% now, and the cost comes from the exchange rate differentials because of how the exchange rate is calculated.
1: Yeah.
2: The off-taker discount, I think, is now about 1.5% according to Gobo now. Again, purity differentials, because we don't refine the gold before we export it. And there are now some arrangements within some of the refineries in the country to refine some of the gold from gold board before we export it. So that's going to reduce the refining differentials. But because we also have the traceability, and this is something gold board says they're working on, I think it was supposed to be out in the second quarter of 2026, but we don't have any updates yet. So because we don't have the traceability, we cannot get access to the more premium markets that will pay us more money and reduce the losses. And finally, the commissions. We know gold board relies mainly on license buying, like the way cocoa board does.
1: Yeah.
2: So these LBCs or these license buying companies have to get commission.
1: Mm.
2: And we had gold board enforcing that. I think it should be just 30 Ghana cedis for every gold you buy, depending on the level of aggregator you are. So these are some of the reasons why gold board made this loss. But then again, it was borne by the central bank because of the financial arrangements.
1: Mm-hmm.
2: Currently, majority of the finances is going to come from the Ministry of Finance, which means our taxpayer money is going to be funding some of these projects.
1: Mm-hmm.
2: And which is why we are all interested in how gold board does its operations and all of that. And again, this brings us always back to cocoa board and how cocoa board, you know, the finances of cocoa board has ended up, and now we are now trying to recapitalize the institution, bring new financing with cocoa bonds and all that. We don't know whether down the line we might need gold bonds to finance the purchase of gold by gold board. So I think it's still a very early days for gold, but I can see some commitment to reduce the cost of the project, which is why within the past few months gold board has been very aggressive. They are insisting that use the LBMA price. They've switched from the Bloomberg price, where it changes almost every second, to now LBMA, where it changes just twice a day.
1: Mm-hmm.
2: That's also going to bring some predictability within the markets. They've secured some, reduced the discount that off-takers take. That's also reducing the cost of the project further. But then again, 6% is still very high.
1: Yeah.
2: And majority of that is going to be borne by the Ministry of Finance now. That's 5%.
1: Mm-hmm.
2: So we should be still concerned, because now taxpayer funds are going to be funding these things. And also going back to the BOG, and I think we'll talk about it later, so how the BOG is now going to get the Forex.
1: Yeah.
2: Because initially, because the BOG was funding this, the Forex goes directly to the BOG. But now it's being funded by the Ministry of Finance.
1: Mm-hmm.
2: The Forex is owned by the Ministry of Finance. Mm-hmm. So we don't know whether there's going to be an auction between the Ministry of Finance and the BOG for them to, you know, get access to the dollars that's brought in and all of that, and whether the BOG is going to pay a markup for the dollars and all of that. So I think it's still early days. The governor was asked this question during the MPC meeting, and he said they are still ironing out the details. So we should hear some feedback later, maybe the next MPC meeting.
1: Mm. Now, Winston,
3: with
1: the BOG stepping back from this, let me think, the domestic gold purchase program has ended. Let's put it that way. What do you think is going to change regarding gold board operations?
3: I think although the gold purchases have ended, we still have the domestic gold reserve program still running. And with the gun wrap, certainly it's a target that cannot be done without a gold board.
2: Yeah.
3: So gold board is still an essential element for Finance Ministry and the Bank of Ghana.
1: Mm-hmm.
3: Both of them need this gold board operation. And therefore, the oversight in these operations are very important. Let's not forget the key off-takers of gold board operation, especially when it comes to the exporting of the gold. Up to now, from the research I've conducted, there are institutions that are still at the doors of gold board wanting to buy gold from Ghana. The challenge usually came up in the middle of this year when the Middle East crisis came up. We saw the prices going up and people were demanding for more gold. We were quite averse to the risks, the fact that because of what is happening, we may not be able to export to some countries, but that was solved in the middle of the year. China, Switzerland, United Arab Emirates, all of them are key markets where our gold goes to. But if you look at one risk that is quite prevalent in terms of gold board operation, is one that one would describe as the concentrated risk exposure, counterparty risk exposure, where gold board operation is centered on a few stakeholders within the sector. So imagine if one is not funding its operation, it affects the overall outlook of gold. But for instance, if one off-taker doesn't have enough funding, and if that another off-taker is not also receiving his gold on time, there's delay in payment, all these elements have the tendency to affect the gold board's overall structure. Let's not forget gold pricing work within seconds and time. And although the gold board has given a time frame in terms of determinant from 11 to 12.
2: Twice in the day.
3: Twice in the day.
2: But the morning frame. Price and the evening price.
3: Exactly. With that, at least it gives some feel of balance in terms of knowing the FS rate at that time, the Bank of Ghana rate and the closing rate. So it gives you some kind of balance. But it still comes to the point where the exposure So it's important for Goldboard to now look forward to diversifying its stakeholders, its off-takers. Mm-hmm. If we know the large-scale miners are there, for them we know they are stable, we know the banks are there. The reason why central bank sees it as credible is because it gives it the traceability outlook. The central bank can now trace how much it's getting in an FX inflows compared to previously when the artisanal small-scale mining sector were literally open to off-takers. Previously, buyers can just come to the country and buy directly from the artisanal gold scheme. Now it's illegal to do that. So the streamlining the sector gives it a very positive outlook. And I think going forward with what the central bank is doing, we may really assess it completely at the end of this year. Mm. And then we can see the overall picture.
2: Yeah.
3: It's quite too soon, per the amount of data we've seen, to make conclusive assessment of how it has performed. Now that it is now operating on its own, we can fully do that full assessment by the end of 2026.
2: Yeah, and just to add to what Winston, sorry to cut you, but just to add to that, because before this was the BOG that was funding them.
3: Yes.
2: There's always still a supply of, you know, capital for the BOG, for gold was to go and buy the gold. Mm-hmm. But now it's coming from the treasury, that the finance ministry. Last year, gold was supposed to get the 4.5 billion by the middle of the year.
1: Came at
2: the end of the year. So we don't know the releases as to whether it's going to be fast enough for Goldboard to continue operations, you know, without any lag and delays. You know, when you also don't pay the miners and don't pay your off-takers on time, there's always going to be problems. So we need to understand how the arrangement is going to be made, whether Goldboard might now start to maybe pay them later after the sale is made, where the off-taker pays them. Now that comes back to Goldboard. And
3: the interesting aspect is to bring in the refinery, the Gold Coast refinery into the operation. So the local refinery aspect to feed the local gold industry.
2: Yeah. Mm-hmm.
3: Now the gold board where they sell the refined gold, some of the miners and those who turn the gold into rings, earrings and all that. So it's now up to us basically
2: to decide how
3: we operate, how to expand the market. It is important for us to now export the market to the sub-Saharan African countries, not just letting us know that yes, we are just concentrated in Ghana. Mm-hmm. Let's open our market up to some countries in Africa. You know, South Africa also picks up a lot of our supplies, and also the Eastern African countries do the same. So it's important that, one thing I've seen with some of our economic structure is that when we become stronger in terms of a particular sector, we only focus on the European market. Let's look at this. Nigeria has a lot of processing for cocoa in terms of the machineries and stuff. If we are to look at the export to the Europe, compared to sending to Nigeria to add value and export, I think we could literally do better. But now it comes back to how much an off-taker will pay to get your premium. Ghana, we have that value. How much will you give out in terms of benefit to our country?
1: Well, before we go quickly, in all of this, right, the purchasing program was to build our reserve. So now that the Bank of Ghana is taking a step aside, what happens to our city then?
2: Yeah, so that's where the intricacies of the entire arrangement needs to be explained for us. The governor was asked this question during the MPC meeting, but he said they are still, you know, deciding on the terms of the agreement. So, but then ultimately, this to build the reserves of the BOG and the country as large. So I think there's always going to be a mechanism where the dollars that's coming from Goldboard is fed to the BOG, and then maybe the BOG then gives Goldboard the dollar equivalent. But then there's always the risk of the exchange rate differential, and then that's what caused the loss, majority of the loss.
3: Finance Ministry has to recapitalize the central bank.
2: They give them $5 billion.
3: MOU.
2: Yeah, they give them $5 billion.
3: So all these are stuff that will be happening. They are serious commitments in 2027.
2: Yeah. So I think we need to hear from the global CEO. We have to speak with him one of these days to understand some of the intricacies of the program, because it's a very large program, and it's very vulnerable, because once some things are out of place, we might end up with another cocoa board on our hands. So I think these are the conversation that we need to have moving forward.
3: The picture in front of us is, what if the price of that commodity decided to sleep? That means everybody have to wake up. So we must be up before this happens, basically.
1: Well, definitely, we will be watching as we always do, and be bringing you updates as the stories, you know, always come up. But of course, this is our Monday edition of Beyond the Numbers. I am Michelle Ejekum, and I did this with
2: Caleb Ziblin,
3: and I'm Winston Taki.

0: Back. Well, today in our budget series ahead of the 2026 media budget review, we take a critical look at one of the government's flagship programs, the 24-hour economy. Well, the finance minister has described the initiative as more than just another policy, calling it a productivity revolution aimed at building an economy that works for everyone, every hour of the day. Now, the program seeks to accelerate industrialization, boost exports, create jobs, and drive inclusive economic growth by strengthening the entire value chain from production and processing to logistics and market access. But with more than half of the year already gone, how much progress has been made? Has the program moved beyond the promised stage? Well, here on Big Analysis, we break it all down. And of course, Caleb Ziblim is here with me and Kofi still on Zoom. Well, in recent times, I mean, recently in Parliament, where Kujopo Nkrumah raised concern that there's been some money allocated, passed by Parliament, and there's still been nothing to show for. But the Secretariat also for the policy, 24-hour economy policy, Mr. Tan also had come out to explain that that money was not meant for the 24-hour economy. And besides, the 24-hour economy was not made to be financed by government. Yeah. And so that money, he said, that was not. But rather, there's been some private investment of about $5.5 billion going forward. And we've also seen, well, we kept asking, where is it happening? Who and who is actually operationalizing in this 24-hour economy projects, if I should call it. But again, I understand DVLA, some branches of DVLA have started operating. Well, I haven't been to a DVLA branch that is operating 24-hour. I think I'll go there and see for myself. Also, I hear Adenta is number one. That's great. And also the Temaport is also running 24-hour economy.
1: MP also,
0: yes. Well, that's good. But looking at 2 years in office, and just in February, it was passed by Parliament and the President assented it into a bill. And there's actually an office for it. We're hoping that, yes, that by this time, there should be some really visible and not the individual hidden progress that we're seeing. Yeah. But what's your take? Do you think that there's been some realistic, tangible progress?
1: Well, I think that was the question people are trying to answer, because in the lead up to the election, the 24-hour economy was, I think that was the NDC's number one campaign promise, that would bring the 24-hour economy. And they had a slogan, I think 133 or 113.
0: Yeah, 133.
1: Yeah, one person.
0: One job, three persons, three shifts.
1: Exactly. Yeah. So people were expecting to see that, which is why once you're not seeing that after 2 years of the government being in power, questions are obviously going to be raised as to where is the 24-hour economy operating. Now, I think also it comes with the way we do our politics and how we communicate some of the policies.
0: Mm-hmm.
1: Because the communication that people got from this policy was that the government is going to employ people in three shifts,
0: mm-hmm.
1: which is why that they started at some of the government agencies.
0: Yeah.
1: But then realistically, the government agencies cannot run three shifts.
0: Mm-hmm.
1: They cannot do that. Because already the wage bill is already through the roof.
0: Mm-hmm.
1: The finance minister is always complaining about how much he has to pay compensation of employees, wages and salaries and all of that. So I'm going to triple that or double triple. Because for every person, you have to get two more people in addition to that. That's impossible. So I think the language or the narrative that came out during the campaign period is what's really causing this uncertainty and this impatience within the Ghanaian population. Now, when the 24-hour economy was announced, that's what we saw, the shift from the campaign policy, the politicking to the actual policy.
0: Yeah.
1: Because for the actual policy, and they introduced a new dimension to it, that they were going to resolve some of the systemic constraints within the economy. And it's going to be more private sector led.
0: Yeah.
1: We do not hear these things during the campaign season, because when it comes to explaining your policies, you don't want to get into too much into the technicalities, because people don't understand.
0: Yeah.
1: People don't understand, you know, so much detail into some of the policies that are being announced by government. They just want to hear the free things or the big ticket items. But then when

0: come down into reading and understanding the policy document, it says they're going to fix their systemic constraints. And we spoke about how manufacturing in Ghana's economy has, you know, lagged tremendously, and we had that conversation. It's up on YouTube. You can go and check it out. So now the 24 economy now is going to be private sector led, where the private sector, the government gives them some incentives. So the private sector can now produce or run throughout the, you know, the day. And then the government gives them some, you know, tax breaks. You know, they also give them access to some government, you know, facilities, so that it will encourage them to produce more. So I think that's where we are going now. But before these things can become operationalized, there needs to be so many things that needs to be done, which is why the understanding what's keeping, what's slowing things down with the 24 Economy Authority is, you know, what the problem is with the implementation side of things. Whether there are some slowdown and some of the things that need to be done before the rollouts can happen. Now, the important thing is the policy documents. Now, there are not going to be any import duties on so many of the items here, manufacturing equipment, renewable energy, raw materials, and then industrial logistics and all of that. We need to understand whether this has been implemented. Because if there are not going to be any import duties and the firms are going to have access to these things, they need to, we need to know about this. Whether the government has now granted that, you know, exemptions within the law that says if you're a manufacturing company, you're going to import some of these things, you're going to be tax-free. That's once you register under the 24 Economy policy and all of that. We don't have anything on this yet. And this is one of the major things that the businesses are looking forward to. Again, they said no corporate taxes on strategic agri production. Again, we've not heard anything yet from this side of things. Whether the CIT for some of these companies have been lifted, we don't know whether that's happening. Again, I think this is the important one. Let's come here first. There's going to be a time of use tariff, electricity tariffs. And whenever I speak to the business community, they say the electricity tariff for businesses is too high. It increases their cost of production, makes them less competitive. And then the PRC said, well, they're working on a framework where, depending on the time you're going to use electricity, if you're working in the nights or outside the normal 4 p.m. working hours, you're going to have reduced tariffs. Again, we've still not heard anything from this yet. And we're going to have some, if you have two shifts, your CIT, you're going to get 25% rebate. If you do three shifts, 50% rebates. Again, we shouldn't have heard all these things. And I think this is what's creating the unease amongst, you know, business communities and also letting the opposition have their way with things. Because there were so many promises within the policy documents available online. There were so many policies within the document that says they were going to have these targeted approaches or these targeted incentives for the business community. But then if you check last year's budget and then this year's budget that was announced in, at the end of 2025, you do not see these policy measures or these policy measures being implemented within the budget. Now we have a media budget coming up in the coming days. We don't know if some of these policies have been put in the budgets. The government says, okay, we are exempting manufacturing companies from some import duties, the tax rebates, and all of that. We don't know how far that's gone. Again, the time of use tariff. This is one of the major headaches of businesses. We don't know what PRC is doing towards us and all of that. So I think, and also if you export, you're going to have some rebates and all of that. So I think there's so much uncertainty within the system, and it's expected because once you are trying to roll out a policy like this with all these exemptions and all these incentives, so many laws need to be amended. And then once, if you go through all the exemptions, you see that we're going to lose money. Because once you are losing money from the VAT exemptions, the corporate income tax, the time of use tariff, you're going to lose money. So it means the government or the finance ministry has to find that money elsewhere. So again, maybe some convincing between the 24 economy secretaries and the finance ministry as to how they're going to balance their books. Because we know now the government is very heavy on making sure that they don't overrun on their expenditure. Because once you are allowing some of these policies or these incentives to go through, it means you're losing revenue. And already our revenue and expenditure, they don't match. And now the government has a fiscal rule of, I think, 1.5% primary surplus, which means you don't have to spend more than you make in revenue. So if you're going to allow most of these exemptions to go through, there needs to be a cost. We need to understand from the finance ministry how much the government is going to lose from all these exemptions and how much we're going to make back from when the companies start producing and start employing people and all of that. So I think there's so much uncertainty within the policy at this point. We don't know whether some of the amendments to the laws has already been done. Maybe the AG's office is now going through them. So we need updates from 24 Economy Secretariat. Again, if you read through the statement that was posted by the Secretariat, it says that a majority of the implementation is going to be from the private sector. It's going to be from the private sector. And if from the private sector, we need to understand what the government is giving the private sector. Because already the private sector can embark on most of the things that are in the policy documents. But they don't do that because it's going to be expensive.
1: Exactly.
0: Because there's no demand for them to produce 24 hours a day. So there needs to be a give and take. Yeah. The government needs to give them something. Mm-hmm. Needs to know, have the business community received some of these incentives from the government yet? That we want them to, you know, put investments within the 24-hour economy and all that. So I think there's so much uncertainty at the moment, and there's so much left to be desired, because honestly, after 2 years, you would have suspected that there were going to be some visible signs of the 24-hour economy. But then again, if you look at the policy documents and how it has been structured, I completely understand why we're not saying anything yet, because they are trying to fix the structural challenges that, you know, that this country has been going through for the past 60 plus years. And it's going to take some time. But then again, how you communicate the policies to the public, the lead up to elections, is what's really, you know, question of this conflict is going on right now.
1: Well, let's get to Kofi on Zoom. Kofi, for you as a data analyst, having gathered data over time, when you look at where we stand as a country economically, and looking at the things that we need to fix before we can implement this properly and effectively, do you think that this policy, the 24-hour economy I'm talking about, stands a chance of, I mean, being implemented effectively?
2: The implementation, I think that the first problem came with how the political message was actually conveyed, which Caleb has actually explained you know, extensively, right? That makes it difficult, because if you look at countries that have actually run 24-hour programs, 24-hour economies, it didn't start in a vacuum. It didn't just, you know, we didn't see almost everything in under 1 year or 2 years. It took a lot of, you know, efforts and went through a lot of, you know, preparatory stage, right? But in our case, because it's a campaign promise, and because a precedent was set with the free SHS and other flagship programs of previous administrations, there is a lot of pressure from the government to deliver within the shortest possible time. But realistically, there are so many constraints that makes it difficult for the 24-hour economy to be felt under 2 years, right? And I will explain. The reason why I say that is that Caleb made an important point about who is going to lead a 24-hour economy. And if you actually remember when the president was launching this with the vice president, we saw the Grow 24, Build 24. There were so many, you know, other subsets of the 24-hour economy. But there was one chorus that ran through all the subsets of the 24-hour economy, and that was the fact that it was going to be led by the private sector, right? Mm-hmm. And it's the same private sector that is now telling you, well, I mean, we are seeing the good economic indicators, but at the moment, they still remain on paper. Mm-hmm. And if you listen to the finance minister when he met the vice president, the first thing he said was that we want to make sure that the good numbers or the good indicators we are getting do not only sit on paper, but it is being felt, right? Until the private sector feels the macro numbers and translate them into micro, you know, growth, there is going to be that level of difficulty in terms of getting the 24-hour economy to the level that we want to get it. Remember, the 24-hour economy that we are talking about, a significant part of it is going to be services provided for by the private sector.

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0: All right, welcome back to the marketplace. Let's talk tech. Digital fraud and card-related disputes have emerged as some of the leading complaints received by the Bank of Ghana, with cases recording a significant increase over the past year. Joining me to discuss this, a lead for Eyes of Africa, Henry Kobler. Good afternoon to you, Henry. We've got 2 minutes. We're going to do this in 2 minutes. First, what are the gaps in the system that you think that the fraudsters are taking advantage of, and what measures need to be taken?
1: Thank you very much, Daryl. So I think that one of the things about it is really not technology. I think it's more of trust. So we're having fraudulent people pretending to be bank staff, MTN staff and all of that, police. That really comes in as a strong point for it. You're having weak authentication being one of the problems in terms of authentication with weak passwords and all of that, biometric logins. They also come in strongly. You're also having SIM swap attacks that come in with people pretending to be giving OTPs and bank alerts. Deepfake mobile applications are also on the rise, where you're having quite a number of mobile applications that are not on the Play Store show up. You're having card fraud, which comes in with a lot of ATM scheming. You're having the card which is not present fraud, which is also coming in. Data breaches. I mean, people are selling data from fintechs and banks. Generally on the rise. And so that's really one of their biggest points. But generally for me, I think that there should be some level of strong collaborations between the entities that are around. You're having the fintech community. I think that they should really be looking at adopting the PCI DSS, the ISO certifications, secure development environment. I mean, getting into the Bank of Ghana, the sandboxes. You are looking at the regulators also coming in with stronger cybersecurity standards, the fraud reports requirements, the consumer protections as well. And again, I'm looking at a proper collaboration. There are times where you're having to move money from the bank to Momo, and Nobody's really taking responsibility when there's fraud in there. So collaboration really becomes important for us.
0: All right, Henry, I owe you one. Thank you so much for your submission. That's the marketplace. Thanks for watching. More news on our website, myjoyonline.com.

0: I didn't think it would happen to me, but it happened to me.
1: Ghana's digital economy is booming. Millions of transactions, billions of cities, a future powered by technology. But beneath the convenience lies a growing threat.
2: Now it's becoming more towards digital fraud.
3: If we place convenience excessively over security, we run the risk of...
4: You ready? The manager has it. Five. And you may go. I'm going to go.
5: So when are we going to be dying like this? That's what we are asking
6: ourselves. Another person has died.
5: Another person have died right now, and we just removed that little girl. So we don't know to when we are going to die like this.
7: Aye, but since I need to, I want to say, I am crying. Madam, for me, ne ba, we 1 week I call our money ne wu.
8: All my things are gone.
9: Everybody's been getting involved. We had the fishermen coming in from Osu with their canoe.

0: And they've been very instrumental in helping in the rescue efforts. We have some of the young guys in Odona Sahara who have also been helping. And then, of course, after that, the 48 engineers, the Marine Police, the Ghana Navy, and NADMO as well, as the Ghana National Fire Service, have all been working together to actually try and rescue as many people as possible.
1: And everywhere was flooded. There is nowhere to go around, and there is nowhere to come in. So everybody is, you have to be at wherever you are. And the water was flooded to the level that you cannot go, you cannot come. No one can move in, no one can move out. And everybody was at where everybody have to be. So by then, nobody can move in to come and be in assist of us. So by then, we are all waiting for the fire service people should come in. But unfortunately to us, they came after the water drift off, and we were able to get access to them.
2: Live around here. So I saw everything what happened. So I've been here. We thank to the Ghana National Service, the fire service too, and the military too. They also came, they all came in support. We thank to our very honorable of this district. We also thank her. She also came for merciful support.
3: See, as the place is burning, we got to know that no, we have to stop the fire. So the gate is 5. First gate, second gate, third gate, fourth gate, fifth gate. It bent up to third gate. So the third gate, where we jump, then we enter. Then we quench the fire. From the third gate to the last gate, then we quench the fire. You see, oh, you understand me? So me, I ask him, Chale, you are the cause of all this. You see, you have 50%, 100% of things over there. Okay, so if you say they are thieves, they will steal. So if they steal 20% and 80% is protected, is it not good? To me, it is good. Because if you have 100% and 20 gone, you still have 80%. You understand me? Like all the good, the thing that has been in now, it will not get anywhere. And I know the boys can do their best to off the fire. But it didn't. You wanna see?
4: You blame the security person for that?
3: Totally. Totally. I blame the guy very well. I blame him. And I've made confession with him. I said, sure are the cause of this. The same thing happened to Katamanto. They said, oh, no, open. And he got burned. So you people have to learn that at least not everybody is thief. Some are there to help. Some are there to make things better. Not everybody is thief.
5: A squatter, when you are a boy, you are a boy, you are a single mother. Me and me, you are a boy, you are a boy, you are a boy, you are a boy, you are a boy, you are a boy, you are a boy, you are a boy, you are a boy, you are a boy, you are a boy, you are a boy, you are a single mother. Me kwa be me bia nka me ho me kwa be bia me kwa ma me so boa me kakra me nyama nyina ase nti aban yesiram bebre sem mbo ase young yo me kwa na me bia enyi izi enso me kwa na hwe atorenche ma atu ye wase me ma me obo me ni bibia ase ni sika.
6: As their shops went up in flames, the response came far too late.
7: Nyama say tonto tro ni tishu ni yade benkuro bani na say e na say anya hwe fast service for mo ba ma ba ye hwe ha kute ba ba ni di yo ya na edu meja nu roberts for nu ni e defend their fight defend their fight ni etimi nya ni na ni e
8: se
7: wa nya bibi na ma should pa container ni na say
9: then so now I'm the anointing. Me na na no mo kwese se am yensa. Ana me di o mo akogu bebi a me o mo di kanu ne de me ba ha. Ye bibia sensuo ni de. Ye anfa ade kura ne insuo we ye hu bi sa da wa ase. Ba nte nda de ye o ho ase. Etumi aba ha nyina. Ye no me de ase pension bebre akoye de. Eyin be kwa ye nim bebi a ye betumi ada mu.
10: If a whole fire engine, about 5 fire engines with a tanker is here and we are battling with the fire, what would the head pan water do to this fire? You understand the scenario. So I just want to assure the general public that this fire will be brought under control and finally extinguished any moment from now.
11: Largely, the flood waters have receded and traders together with the fire service personnel have been able to get in there to assess the extent of damage. Many of the traders, I must say, are still counting their losses.
8: It's a rice, beef, soap, oil, all condemned.
11: So you didn't pick anything?
8: Nothing. And pampers, all nothing.
12: Me beans, 10 bucks. Any Nigeria, 4 bucks. Nini nase.
13: Mimi say, make it a 5. Bibia shidrebe. Mantumi anfa atre. Atrimpo mantumi anfa. Inti yesra bain, se ombra ambeboye. Yesra no. 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Ye dan no. Ye pape. Eni se ye titri ufo no muo gana kase. 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Because about time for, ye bro ye kitankola.
14: It looks very, very terrible at the moment. You see, almost everything is packed outside at the moment. This woman here tells me someone gave her the clothing that she's wearing at the moment. Someone gave these to her because all her clothes were washed away. Talk to me about your experience with the flooding.
0: It's very terrible. It's not easy. But we give thanks to God. We are all alive.
15: Hello, good afternoon, and welcome to today's edition of Beyond the Numbers. Now, the Bank of Ghana injected more than 2 billion Ghana cedis, dollars into the foreign exchange market in June, one of its biggest interventions in recent years. But the pressure on the dollar has remained strong. Banks demanded more than $3.4 billion in foreign exchange during the month, forcing the central bank to step in through its regular FX auctions and the Gold for Dollar program to increase dollar supply and support the cedi. Now, the intervention appears to be working, at least for now. But the cedi gained more than 3% against the US dollar in June. But the big question remains, with demand for dollars still high, how sustainable is this level of intervention? To unpack what this means for the exchange rate, businesses and consumers, definitely the men are here. I almost said the guys. The men are here. Caleb Ziblin is here. And of course, Winston Tarkey. That's how he likes to pronounce it anyway. And
16: I like the way you go with the Tarkey.
15: Yeah. And Isaac Kofi Ejeh will also be joining us via Zoom. But I mean, a warm Wednesday afternoon. The morning looked like it was going to rain, but thank God for sunshine.
16: Now, people are rather praying for the rain. You know, sometimes when the metro releases the data, people are saying, now it's more prophetic. You have to take it serious.
17: Yeah.
16: People are now quite conscious. The wake-up call that this flood gave us has really put in all of us on our toes. And certainly, if you go through the numbers, if you go through the figures, if you go through the level of accountability we have to put our district assemblies to, it's high time we do that. Because, but surprisingly, there are several locations and payment done, but the work done, mostly zero in most parts of the town.
15: Again, and government, Bank of Ghana says we're injected 2 billion. Yeah. There's a 1.4 billion gap, and that's wide. Well, let me get on to Kofi first before I come in studio. Kofi, you've joined us via Zoom. We're so glad to have you here, but we miss you in studio anyway. If you can hear me, please say hi, just so that I'm sure we can have the conversation.
18: Well, I can hear you. I don't know if you guys can hear me.
15: Great, we can hear you. Well, so we're looking at the gap, what Bank of Ghana injected and what their commercial banks also requested for. What does that gap tell us?
18: Well, if you look at the forex economy in terms of demand versus supply, it isn't just the Bank of Ghana that steps in to actually, you know, do the supply side. The supply side comes from both the commercial banks, the Bank of Ghana itself, and other established systems in the economy. So for the bank, the central bank itself to give a component of what the commercial banks are demanding, it means they could read and know that there's an aspect of the economy that will be able to deliver the deficit. But also that has to demonstrate, that financial muscle or the fiscal muscle or the exchange muscle of the bank to step in. We've seen the data for this year. It has not been as aggressive as they did in 2025. But if you look at the exchange rates and if you look at the depreciation numbers, it's within the band that the president spoke about, which is the 5% cumulative depreciation maximum. Or if you are looking at the band, that was what the president gave. Now we are looking around 7.6 something. The estimation is that by the end of the year, we could possibly be in that 5% that was projected by the president. And I would say that, we are seeing that gap, but that gap could be filled by other aspects of the economy, but maybe not necessarily the central bank. But for the central bank to come in significantly with more than $2 billion, that should tell you how demand has actually increased as we move towards the third quarter and the last quarter of 2026.
15: Definitely. Now, let me come back in studio here. Winston, your take, what do you think this gap tells us?
16: You know, this gap, before I even get to the gap, I appreciate if Caleb could take us through the journey of trends so far. With that, we can make a very formidable assessment of where we are today.
17: And yes, so you know, in September 2025, the BOG came up with this new Forex intermediation framework. They worked on this with the IMF, where, you know, in the past, it was just ad hoc whenever the BOG decided and as and when to step in the markets and put some dollars there. They do that, they make it their own decisions and come up with their interventions. But then from September 2025 going now, there's a framework surrounding how the BOG decides to go into the markets. Now, the two main aims are to prevent excessive volatility. So the BOG is saying that we allow the Cedi to depreciate, but then it shouldn't be excessive. We shouldn't see periods where we wake up one day and an extra one Cedi has been added to the exchange rate. So that's what they've been doing since then. And if you can look at the trend from September 2025 to before June, the average was $1 billion. So this should tell you that the Ghana's economy, from the BOG's perspective, should need about $1 billion every month to keep things in equilibrium. But then in June, we saw some heightened, addition to this, $2 billion. Now, the BOG announced that they were going to intervene with $1 billion, a little bit, I think $1.2 billion. By the end of the period, they downed down $2 billion. Now, if you look at the numbers into detail, you see majority of the $2 billion actually happened in just the first week of June. Mm-hmm. So, the first week of June, the BOG intervened aggressively. And if you look at the trend from the exchange rates, this part is very interesting.
15: Yeah.
17: So from 11.7 down to 11. That's a very steep drop. Mm-hmm. And we've not seen this level of steepness in quite a while. Now, if you look at this period, that's the first week in June again, and that's where the BOG also intervened with majority, I think, over $1 billion in just 1 week.
15: Yeah.
17: So this should tell you that the BOG's hand is, you know, is to play mm-hmm. with where we saw the exchange rate going from 11.7 down to 11. And from this, it has gone up to 11.4. Now, the interesting thing, too, is that, and we spoke about this, I think, on Monday, that the finance ministry has also paid some debt. And if you look at the dynamics since last year, whenever the finance ministry is going to pay some debt, we see the exchange rate doing, you know, a little bit, okay. Mm-hmm. So when we saw this drop, I was supposed to mention about it. I said, okay, the finance ministry is supposed to pay some debts. Maybe the BOG is trying to help the fiscal authorities reduce the debt burden. So you can tell that the BOG has influences heavy in the markets. Now, unfortunately, from that drop, even though the BOG intervened with some dollars in the markets, it's still depreciated from 11 to now 11.4. So you should tell you that there's still dollar demand in the economy. And we spoke about this, you spoke about this when we're introducing us, where the commercial banks wanted, I think, 3.4, but BOG gave them $2 billion. Mm-hmm. So the demand is still there. Majority of the demand is coming from the energy sector because of the high energy costs, the Israel-Iran war. And unfortunately, just this morning, there's been some escalation again. Mm-hmm. Trump said he thinks the ceasefire is over. And if you look at crude oil prices, they began to go up again. And that's very bad news for us, because when things were seeming to come down, this new escalation might make things going up again. And also, even though crude oil prices were going down, refined crude prices, so that's the petrol and diesel that we use, was not coming down as fast.
15: Yeah.
17: So even though crude oil was around $79, so $72 per barrel, the drop in refined petroleum prices will not come down as fast. Now, with this new escalation, just means that petrol at the pumps are not going to drop as faster as we know we're expecting. So that's a problem for the Ghana's economy going forward. Now, back to the dollar demand. It's still very high, even though, so now the new layer of the Middle East tension is going to keep dollar demand high. Last year, around this period, we were doing $400 million every month. This year, we're doing over $500 million just to bring in oil products. So that's the first problem. The second leg is also that some speculators were in the market trying to, you know, make some profits off this. And also the dividend repatriation. We know that some of the companies decided to stagger their dividend repatriation, because if you look at the space, almost all the major international banks make profits. Also the multinational companies in Ghana also made profits. So if all these companies within 1 month were going to send out their dividends, it was going to wreck the Ghanaian economy. So most of them decided to stagger how much we were going to send every month. So all of this is still putting some pressure on the currency. And again, ahead of the festive season, there's some people also trying to import at this time. People are also scared that, depending on how things go on in the Middle East, if they decide to wait and import later on, they might still, you know, import very high goods at the end of the day. So people are front loading some of their imports. So these are the things that are causing the city to grow high. But I think the $2 billion we saw in June from the central bank is that they have enough money. They have the dollars. So they are trying to tell the investors and tell the community that don't speculate here, don't rush for dollars. We can supply if we want to. And that's the truth. I mean, the BOG still has enough dollars within its reserves, also coming through from gold board side. And we speak about how some of the gold exports faltered, which is why when we saw this depreciation, yeah. I spoke about this, that part of this depreciation was the fact that gold board was not bringing in the dollars that we expected. Now, even though some dollars were coming in through gold board exports, and even though it's higher than last year, it's not what we targeted because the Middle East tension, Dubai airspace was closed, India, there are some problems there. The Prime Minister there said they should hold on with gold purchases and all of that. So these are some of the issues that accounted for this. But again, the BOG is telling the market that when we want to, we can do this.
15: Well, Winston, so, yes. I mean, we've spoken about this. I like the fact that you mentioned the issue of what's happening in the Middle East. Yeah. Now, we look at this intervention. It looks successful. But again, we are defending this with a reserve liquidation is an expensive short-term strategy, short-term to medium-term strategy. How sustainable is this? moving forward, now that we're even hearing of all these, escalations in the Middle East?
19: You know, there's one phrase that I always say cautiously, the fact that war is not won by numbers, but by strategy. Mm. Years before, we didn't have this strategy, although we had the plans of the domestic gold purchasing program. But when it comes to aligning it with the economic structure, it wasn't effectively done until 2025, where the IMF cautiously asked about the transparency of market intervention because people were wondering how quick the appreciation were happening, and therefore were demanding as one of the conditions before the release of one of the tranches in 2025.
15: Yeah.
19: So when the central bank came up with the FX operational framework to ensure not just price targeting or determination, but to ensure the volatility is controlled, market predictability, to ensure that those who need the dollars are supplied within a two-week framework, within a week. Yeah. So with that being said, it enhances expectation. Unlike previously, when the black market could basically push in their rumors and speculations and determine the prices. So to the extent that then the central bank and most of the commercial banks will be catching up. But with this structure, we have consistently seen the black market receiving the lights. Now it's more like lighting aspect of the operations. And now the market is quite open. We know who and where the market, the demand is high. So the central bank observes the market and sees the quotes and the demand by the commercial bank, because the commercial banks are those who supply these dollars to the needed agencies, including the gold board, including the oil, the businesses, import and exporters, all of these. So there's systematic demand. And one thing I like about how the central bank has positioned itself is the consultative aspect. Unlike before, the central bank doesn't open up to the businesses and then assess what is prevalent as of now. Conditions for every sector are different. Your sector operations are different. The businesses, the Guta, the Ghana Association of Industries are all different. So if you look at a spectrum with the amount of data available at the central bank, they are able to detect and say within this period, this will be done. But fortunately, the FX framework intervention has sheltered over the weeks. Everybody knows what is needed. But with the 2 weeks window, at least a day before or on that same day, how much is demanded and how much will be released are always determined. So that information is available to the market, unlike as at when those were not done before. So I believe with where the city is coming from, a timely payment of debt obligations. We did this prediction some time back that the way the monetary and the fiscal are working interchangeably is putting Ghana in a very good light. Unlike previously, the monetary does its own thing and the fiscal be catching up, and that misalignment in the long way affect us all. What we felt in the last week, just as we saw city appreciation, one of the key factors where we are witnessing is at the pumps. Fuel price has gone down astronomically. Just yesterday, Trump decided to do what he does best, change the market. Certainly, four back is returning, four prices are returning back, crude oil prices are returning to back where they are, and the jump was quite swift. Yeah. Mm-hmm. So in the midst of all this, let's not forget, most of our economies are connected to geopolitical determinations.
15: Yeah.
19: One thing that I like how we have structured ourselves is the fact that in terms of reserve accumulation, we have a strategy. Yeah.
15: Mm.
19: And with that strategy, the gold board ensures some amount of money that is going to go straight to the reserves. And with that, we know that the shocks are absorbed intermittently. In times when the economy are good, the reserves come into play. Mm. So I believe we are in a very good place. Going into the last quarter of the most of the projections, the IMF, or let's say the gold, the central bank is supposed to make concerning the policy rate, mm-hmm. people are taking into consideration that the factor of geopolitics plays a key role.
15: Yeah, definitely. Now, let me get back to Kofi on Zoom. Now, Kofi, we also understand that BOG is planning to cut to 1 billion in July. Do you think this decision is after a market read? What could be informing that cut?
18: Well, if you look at the expenditure for June and July, what you realize is that BOG was ahead of the curve. They essentially learned from what happened last year. So last year, if you remember, although the CD ended with a cumulative appreciation of about 40% against the US dollar, a significant pressure came in the third quarter. I remember it was July, August, September. That was where the CD got some level of pressure and there were questions as to whether we could maintain that momentum. It was simply because around that time, there were a lot of payments that were made in that quarter. So what you realize is that most of those payments that were made in the third quarter of last year were now made, majority of them were made in the second quarter of this year, where even if you look at government-owned debt service and obligation, it decided to go ahead of schedule, right? Because if you wait till the third quarter, the opportunity cost is huge. Yeah. You're going to encounter huge demand for Forex. And when that happens, you all know that, I mean, the intervention of the monetary side needs to be a bit significant in order to give that fiscal breathing space. And so you could see that there were a lot of, import that was done both in the first quarter and in the second quarter with expectation that things were going to possibly be at the worst side like it did in 2025. That is why BOG has been able to read the market and they have realized that, well, maybe the demand in the third quarter of 2026 is possibly not going to be like 2025. And if you also look at BOG's, body language of this whole intervention, the transparency alone is an injection on its own, where the fact that BOG is still able to come to the market to tell you that I'm injecting this, and that level of transparency is a good fuel to the market. It doesn't help with speculation. And so with that said, it weeds out a lot of the speculation that would have caused the BOG's hand to possibly inject about 2 billion. But I still believe that they have backup, Forex to be able to come into the market to demand outpace supply. But I think that they are learning from what happened in 2026, where we saw that level of pressure in the third quarter, and we did the analysis and we realized it was simply because of the import pressure. Mm. And if you also look at the import bill, the fact that because of the Middle East crisis, the import bill for petroleum products actually increased, and there were a lot of speculations as to whether this ceasefire will last for a long time. So a lot of the BDCs had to do their import in the second quarter, waiting for what will happen in the third quarter. Nobody wants to get into the third quarter without having a significant part of their goods already imported or already in. Because the third quarter is always a very tricky quarter because everybody is trying to get ahead of the curve towards the end of the year. So I believe that is the reason why the Bank of Ghana isn't coming in heavily. And I said that the Bank of Ghana's long-term objective is to stop these interventions by the central bank itself. They want the market to be able to correct itself. And I remember the governor making mention at one of the MPC meetings that they want to get to a level where the commercial banks will dictate the space, right? Mm-hmm. We'll be able to come in to actually afford the supply when things begin to go the other way around. But at the moment, you could still see that there is still that level of space for the central bank to step in. That's what they are doing now. But I still believe that there are other legs of the economy that is complementing the Bank of Ghana's interventions. That's why possibly you are not seeing huge interventions possibly in the third quarter of 2026.
15: Well, Wasting, what are those legs? Do you have any idea what? Because I'm thinking, if we're not just relying on gold, and maybe we have remittances contributing, cocoa contributing, maybe trade. Our trade system also contributing to some level. Maybe the appreciation of the cedi may have a more durable leg.
19: The cedi is more like, let's say, a lifeblood of the economy. Mm. If we tend to a point where we want to give it a different name and give it an antidote to behave differently, the ripple effect will go back against the economy. Let's not forget, we'll come to a point where I need to basically, that is the Auditor General's report and how these situations come up. Don't forget, we've already taken loans as a country.
15: Yeah.
19: There are loan commitments, and most of the budgeted amount of money that we have to expend, mm-hmm. basically need approval from Parliament. Mm-hmm. And at the end of the day, these monies will have to pay back. Certainly, we take in dollars, we have to pay them back in dollars, but we have to ensure that the revenue accumulation is still that we've gotten, we basically convert it before we do all these payments.
15: Yeah.
19: And there are several dynamics to that effect, and the central bank's role is to ensure the market remains stable, and not necessarily controlling, but ensuring that the elements and factors at play economic-wise are all intertwined. In as much as government also have their own plans and objective, sometimes at the 24-hour economy is a government's backed program. Mm-hmm. Several all these programs are budgeted for. So how these monies are expended, the central bank's role is to ensure the cedi and the currency and the market behave wisely. The government will decide to spend them, but value for money, its ripple effect on the debt and implication, all of them falls back to ensuring that both of them balance. None will lose in the end of the day, including ordinary Ghanaians.
15: Mm. Well, Caleb, take us through the gold export disruptions. The only mineral that we're leveraging on was gold, and we know that it has suffered some implications as well. What are some of the things that we should take into consideration?
17: I like the question you asked Winston about the other legs that the economy is standing on. Well, I take a different view. The economy is really on gold. If you look at the inflow from gold, that's really what supports the value of the currency, which affects
19: fees. But it should have been like this all this while. It should have been all this while, because looking at over 500 years of gold mining as a country, this should have been Ghana's story.
17: Mm-hmm. But
19: Gold Coast, but falling off and coming back is an interesting thing.
17: We're only seeing the benefits this time around because of the price of gold. Mm-hmm. If gold prices were still about $1,000 per ounce, wouldn't be seeing this level of resilience in the economy. But because gold prices are doing very well, partly thanks to Donald Trump, even though he's also causing the Middle East conflict. Uh-huh. So there are two sides to a coin. But then if you look through the BOJ's reports for May, at the time they were speaking, and we made these projections that looking at the inflows coming from gold, there might be a shortfall because of where we export our small-scale gold to. Dubai and India, these two main markets, I think about over 90%.
15: And Dubai also said they were no longer importing
17: because the airspace closures and all of that. So we were thinking that probably because of these two main markets, there's going to be a shortfall in dollars coming into the economy, because once gold cannot take the gold to these markets, the dollar that we're going to get back from there is not going to be enough to support support the economy. But then if you look at the data from the BOJ, you see that for the first few months of 2026 compared to 2025, now the revenue or the dollar inflow we got from gold exports actually went up. But then the volume of gold that we exported went down, because again of the Middle East, we couldn't take our gold to Dubai and all of that. Currently, according to the governor, Gold Board has found a way to circumvent some of the airspace closures and some of the market restrictions. But then the reality is that shortfall is still there. the gold that we could have exported is still within the economy. We are not benefiting from that. What we are benefiting from that from now is the fact that gold prices are higher than last year, which is why if you compare from this year to last year, even though we exported less volumes of gold, we are still getting more dollars coming to the economy because of the price of gold, which is why I was making a point that if gold prices fall right now, we're going to be in trouble.
20: Yeah.
17: And I've been monitoring gold prices every day, and I don't know, I'm not convinced. Because for a time, it dropped below the $4,000 for quite a while before it went back up to now doing about $4,100 per ounce, which is, I don't know, because we started the year almost $6,000 per ounce, $5,600. Now we are down to $4,000.
21: Oh, you are worried. Are you buying good at all?
17: I'm actually very scared because, and the BOG is also keeping an eye on this because once gold prices are very, you know, volatile, depending on the geopolitics of the situation. Currently, because of some of the action of the US and then Israel and all of that, gold prices are still okay. But then anything can happen and gold price might tank, which is why we always talk about value addition. Gold body is trying to do that with the refinery share in the country and all of that. But I think the main thing or the main buffer so far is gold prices.
20: Yeah.
17: Once gold prices are doing well, the economy should also do well. And because of gold board now, we have a funnel for all the receipts coming to the BOG, and the BOG can then channel that into the market and make, you know, all the market players happy. So that's a good thing for us. Now, the only risk is that once gold prices start falling dramatically, we're in trouble. And this Middle East conflict should show you that. Because even though we're in the same period as last year, the exports of gold fell. But the only thing that helped the economy was the fact that gold prices were so high, which is why we made more dollars compared to last year. So this should be a wake-up call for everyone. But unfortunately, I mean, this happens all the time. It's always a boom-bust cycle. Whenever prices do well, Ghana's economy also strengthens. When cocoa prices went high, you know, Ghana's economy also did well. But then when it comes down, we're always left exposed. But then this time around, the good thing is that we are not so much exposed to external debts. We're not taking on so much debts. The last time, because of the Eurobond exposure, when everything crashed, we could not pay our debts and we had to default. People had to get haircuts and all of that. So this time around, because we're not so much exposed to the external debts, I think we should be in a good position. And then it's some structural changes still need to happen before, you know, we can say we are fully out of the woods yet.
20: Well, definitely we'll be watching what happens and we'll be giving you all of that update. But this has been a bit for a first topic for big analysis. But we've got more coming your way right after this break. Please stay with us. Still Beyond the Numbers. You're welcome back to Beyond the Numbers. And for a second big analysis, the Auditor General has uncovered 5.2 billion Ghana cedis in financial irregularities across government institutions for 2025. A major part of this was unpaid taxes, with 10 state institutions accounting for more than 3 billion in tax obligations. Now, the latest report shows a sharp increase in irregularities compared to the previous year, raising questions about financial controls within government institutions. Now, if government agencies are failing to meet their tax obligations, what does that mean for accountability, the revenue mobilization as well? Well, to break this down, of course, the men are still here. Caleb Ziblim is here, Winston Taki, and Isaac Kofi Ejay is still on Zoom, and we'll be breaking down the story. Now, Caleb, okay, let me start with Winston first. I mean, some years ago, if not a year ago, there was a story about ECG owing some amounts, I mean, in terms of taxes. And of course, we already know that ECG is one state institution that has a lot of financial issues already. But what could this be? Is it marking a problem of accountability, like I said earlier? Or is it that it's just some state-owned institutions owing each other and just managing issues back, I mean, behind closed doors?
21: Every year we keep hearing the Auditor General's report coming up, and it raises a lot of questions about our corporate governance structure within our state-owned agencies. This goes back to what the finance minister said when he came to office. He directed consistently that I'm not going to introduce new taxes, but I'm going to ensure compliance is the way forward. We keep asking, we did an assessment, asking where is the money. I'm sure he went back and saw the data and said that all the monies that I need are within my economy, and I know how to manage the finances and get them. These numbers exposes us to a huge question as to where the monies are, what are the monies being used for, who is supposed to ensure the monies are used for, and are they abiding by the Public Financial Management Acts? And these are regulations that are stipulated within our law to ensure that prudent management and accountability are done with regards to how much is spent and what is being used for. If you go through the numbers consistently, it raises a lot of questions from instances where taxes have not been obliged, have not been paid from state institutions. You wonder, over the years, accumulatively, these numbers are huge, undisclosed amounts of money. And I want to reiterate that if you go through them, certain things were highlighted within the report, which is the fact that there has been unapproved disbursement severally across a lot of the institutions. There have been unprecedented payments or unrepented payments of vouchers, payment vouchers. How a lot have not gone through the right systems. Unaccounted revenues. People collect monies, don't disclose how much have been collected. These are concerns raised by the Auditor General on supported payment vouchers. So people have made payments but not backed by vouchers. So if you go through the accountability trajectory, for us to get to this huge amount, 5.2 billion in just 1 year, we're looking at where we came from, 2.1 billion in 2004 and 5.2 billion in just 1 year. I wonder, still, if you look at the revenue target for the year 2025, it's huge. Anytime you see the revenue target, you wonder whether we can meet the target. GRA has our responsibility. However, if you go through the report, one of the recommendations that were made is that GRA should go ensure that most of the debt owed by these state institutions and how much of the taxes have not been paid, they should ensure they are collected and sent to the Auditor General's account. And these are concerns that have been raised, disturbing phenomena which are certainly come to some of the categories that were cited within this report.
20: Well, Caleb, take us through the trend of irregularities.
17: So we've been tracking from 2021, and you can see from 2021 to 2024, the average we're doing was 1.7 billion. So the average from 2021 to 2024 was 1.7 billion. Now in 2025, we did 5.2 billion. And as you can see from the charts, it's an outlier. So whenever you see a jump like this, it's not natural. You need to ask questions as to what's driving this, you know, huge increment. If you do the percentage change, that's about 150% increment. Now that's too much. Usually we go with trends, and trends don't usually spike up that much. So when we look deeper into the numbers, you see that majority of this 5.2 billion in irregularities is actually from the tax component. Now that's 92% of the 5.2 billion just coming from taxes alone. The figure is 4.8 billion. A majority is taxes owned by state-owned institutions, and they're supposed to remit some of the taxes to GRA, and they don't do that. Some also, the VAT system has a way, sometimes you go through your purchases, but then later on you have to account and know how much you have to pay in VAT to the GRA, and you pay that later on. So some of these issues come up, and then the Auditor General flags them. Now, the good news is that in the report, the Auditor General says these are recoverable irregularities, which means that if the state agencies responsible for going after some of these things decide to, you know, set up and do their job very well, we should be able to recover the entire 5.2 billion. Now, again, within this tax bracket of the 4.8 billion, 3 billion is coming from 2024 and not 2025. Now, the 3 billion coming from 2024 is mainly from just 10 state institutions who did not pay their taxes that year. And for the lion's share of it is ECG. And unfortunately, we keep mentioning ECG.
20: Okay, you hold on for me. Let me get to Kofi on Zoom. Now, Kofi, I'm sure any of you are watching at home is thinking, why does the state institutions, or why do state institutions owe taxes about 92% of this entire 5.2 billion? But again, we see GRA go after companies, private-owned companies and entities, holding them up, sometimes to the extent of closing down their companies or shops or stores for them not paying to their taxes or complying.
21: Yeah, you don't like lights in your house.
20: Why can't GRA do the same thing to these state-owned institutions that are owing this amount of tax?
18: I think the first thing we need to do when analyzing this this year's or last year's Auditor General's report is treat it a better report. Why? Because the over 5 billion irregularities you're seeing for MMDs, government agencies, and whatever, some of them are tracked back as far back as 2019. So they are not irregularities for just 2025 alone. And the interesting thing, which I think that is good news, is that over 90% of these irregularities we are talking about, according to the Auditor General, are recoverable. Mm-hmm. So we can actually recover these monies, so not necessarily monies that have been lost. Some years ago, cash irregularities, payroll irregularities were leading the table. And with those ones, they were very, very difficult for you to recover them. But when the irregularities are now with respect to taxes, mm-hmm. these are very easy irregularities that you could actually recover. And I would say it's because we decided to cast the net wide. Okay. And I've always said that the irregularities we report almost every year are somewhat understated. If we decide to cast the net wide in terms of our auditing style, we are going to record huge numbers, especially when it comes to taxes. So what you see is that when there was a change in government, this is the first time, I think in 2025 and 2026, that we are seeing a revenue line item that is not a new tax, but rather what they call compliance, right? Mm-hmm. So in 2025 and 2026, the government was expecting huge sums of money from tax compliances. And I read that, I saw that in the IMF report, huge money. It was part of the tax handles that were going to be used to close the gap that was created as a result of the scrapping of the taxes termed by government as draconian, right? Mm-hmm. Now, what you see is that because of the EVH system that was issued, it helps us to now point out certain irregularities that hitherto would have been very, very difficult to actually point out. And I'm looking at the 2024 Auditor General's report versus that of 2025. And you can see that almost everything has gone up except some of the usual suspects, such as the payroll irregularities, procurement irregularities, and contract irregularities. These were the three that were, and loans, these were the four that were actually milking the state dry in terms of irregularities, and they were usually very difficult, especially when it comes to contracts and procurement side. Mm-hmm. Sometimes people have to try it for years and the money never gets, you know, recovered. Procurement, same thing. But when it comes to taxes, there are ways and means that the GRE or the Finance Ministry is able to recover. That is why I think that this year's report is a bit of an outlier in terms of comparing them to other years. So When I actually saw the report, I wasn't really enthused about the annual jams and the annual comparative analysis in terms of trend. It tells a story.

0: Hi, good afternoon. Welcome to the marketplace. Coming up this afternoon, Ghana once again counting the economic cost of extreme weather after recent floods claimed lives and destroyed homes and businesses, raising urgent questions about finance and climate resilience and the effectiveness of policy implementation. Also ahead, we explore how modern tech tools such as that can strengthen early warning and disaster prediction in the country. My name is Daryl Kwan. Thanks for being with us. Details coming up. Thanks for staying with us, everyone. Ghana is once again counting the economic cost of extreme weather after recent floods claimed lives and destroyed homes and businesses, raising urgent questions about finance and climate resilience and the effectiveness of policy implementation. The disaster has intensified debate over whether the country should rely more on external support or focus on strengthening the execution of existing climate policies to better protect infrastructure, livelihoods, and the business environment. Joining me to discuss is Mark Jordan Sikanate, who is Senior Associate Research at Laurus Africa Securities. Thank you so much for joining us. So, Ghana has suffered recent flood disasters. We saw what happened on Monday with significant human and economic losses. From a macroeconomic perspective, what do these events signal about the country's current level of climate resilience?
1: Thank you, Daryl. Good afternoon to yourself and your viewers. So like you mentioned, we all saw the floods we witnessed on Monday, right? I think we are all trying to, as stakeholders, trying to look at it from different points of views, and then from the macroeconomic and the, financial side. I mean, it is clear what the impact was like. I think you could see how the economy came to a standstill for a significant number of period on Monday, right? And to put this into perspective, you are looking at Accra, which is literally the heart of Ghana and where most business activities do occur. And in the heart also you have very significant number of SMEs, right, who contribute a chunk of Ghana's GDP, right? We believe a number of these SMEs were hit. You're looking at some having capital erosion, right? So with the impact that we saw, right, and then the contribution of these players to our economy, it raises significant signals that one, our growth is still not climate resilient, because if a heavy downpour, right, in a day is able to bring a whole city to a standstill, we were all told to stay indoors. If it is safe there, well, to avoid, certain places. And the businesses that had the muscles to move transactions or transact with clients online were doing that. And you and I know perfectly well how the transition in terms of the digital space has been for some of these small and medium enterprises. So it's really a challenging thing, and we really have to look at it as a country.
0: So I'm reading that the climate experts, they estimate that Ghana will need about $500 million by 2027 for climate-related interventions. In your assessment, how significant is this funding gap in relation to the fiscal space?
1: It is very significant. I mean, $500 million translate to give or take about 6 billion Ghana cedis, right? That translates also into, you'll be looking at about 2% to 3% of Ghana's GDP. Ghana's, at 2026 government spending, right? With government already spending annually over 30% in interest payments, and a chunk of revenues to service debt. We also have high competition from other, very important areas, sort of education and the likes. And the truth is that when it comes to climate resilient policies, especially for developing countries, right, it has been tagged as quite luxurious capital expenditure space, right? These factors automatically, in a way, crowds out spending into climate resilient programs and policies. That is why, I mean, you hear experts talk of that significant funding gap of over 500 million Ghana cedis, which, I mean, from where I sit, I think, I mean, it's a significant funding gap, but there's a solution to it, and that's the IMF resilience and then sustainability facility, which I believe we can ascribe to. I think we could get up to the tune of about $1 billion in withdrawal rights, which translates to over 16 billion Ghana cedis. Now, when you check that versus the gap that we have now, you see that we have more to assess. And it is very, I mean, I really support that one because, you know, over the period, it's been challenging for us as a country to really deploy some of these climate resilient policies and really watch them to fruition. On the other hand, we've also seen how we perform when we have our big brothers in the room, you know, watching over our shoulders, right? So, I mean, in a layman's thinking, then it will be quite helpful, especially around this time. I mean, the earlier the better, to ascribe to the resilience and sustainability facility.
0: What conditions or reforms might we need to acquire before we are able to access that?
1: I think what you need as a country, right? And thankfully, we just came out of an IMF program. You have to be on an IMF program. Your macroeconomic framework should be strong, and you must be willing to go by the set targets under the policy. Just like we had in the ECF program, we had some macroeconomic targets to meet. The only difference with this, right, is that it's not highly tied to your macroeconomy indicators, talk of inflation, GDP numbers, and the likes. You are looking at very clear, sound climate sustainability measures. And I think that is what we need as a people, right? Because with the way the situation gets dying day by day, and then, I mean, Monday really echoed how dying the situation is. So we really have to look at it.
0: Yeah, Monday was terrible. So Ghana has made several climate commitments. What do you think are the bottlenecks for which reason we are unable to, sort of implement these things you commit to?
1: I think financing is one, what I mentioned, but I think we haven't really been truthful to ourselves as a people when it comes to, you know, rolling out policies. We've really embraced that side of commissioning them, and then it says, okay, this particular person commissioned this, but we know the financing challenges that comes to rolling out some of these arrangements. If it's about desilting drainages and then expanding drainages, I mean, we know what goes into that. And it's not just about rolling out a committee or saying that we have, let's say, a month or two to do to achieve this particular goal. Financing has to go in there, and I think the color I gave in my earlier submission highlights the financing constraint. I think to another extent, to policy lack of policy coordination hasn't really helped us, because you have different ministries looking after different climate policies, and that makes it quite difficult to really assess them, right? Because that each policy sits under the umbrella of a ministry, and then if you sit in one ministry and if you are even doing your work well, right, it makes it difficult. You have limited control over what is being done in another ministry, right? So the lack of control on that end also hasn't really helped matters when it comes to our climate policies.
0: One quick last question. Should we be prioritizing executing existing climate policies or before we seek external funding, or we should be doing both simultaneously?
1: Great. I'll answer this question by painting this picture to you. So the World Bank estimates that about 2% to 5% of GDP is lost to climate-related risks in low to middle-income countries, which involves Ghana, right? That is the quantum of it, right? That means annually on a, and also on a daily basis, you'll be looking at some slightly close to 200 million Ghana cedis. That's how dire the situation is, right? Monday just brought out the picture to us. But I mean, when it comes to climate, you are looking at even beyond floods. That's how dire the situation is, right? Now, looking at how the situation is, what the recommendation I give is that we go hard on existing climate change policies we have. We go hard on the implementation and the likes. But however, the earlier the better, and when we delay in going to seek external support, we also delay and worsen the situation. So I recommend that as we go hard and then implement existing policies, we also seek external sources of fund, because it is clear that our budget constraints at the moment will not allow such huge investment over $500 million in a single fiscal year.
0: All right. Thank you very much, Mark Jordan Sikanati, Senior Associate, Lawrence Securities Africa. I appreciate your time. You're watching The Marketplace. We're talking tech right after this break. We're looking at the floods that happened over on Monday. Could it have been averted by technology? Henry Kobler will be my guest. Don't go anywhere. Welcome back. Now, Ghana continues to experience recurring flood disasters that disrupt businesses, damage property, and still in some cases claim lives. This raises an important technology question. How can modern tools such as artificial intelligence, satellite data, and improved meteo systems strengthen early warning and disaster prediction in the country? Joining me for Let's Talk Tech is lead for Eyes of Africa, Henry Kobler. Good afternoon, Henry. So from a technology standpoint, how advanced are Ghana's current early warning and weather prediction systems in detecting extreme rainfall and flood risks in real time?
2: Thank you very much, Daryl. I mean, floods right now are not just natural disasters as we would see it. I see it as more as a data and technology issues. I mean, if you've lived in London, I mean, almost about 4 out of the 5, 7 days usually are all rainy days, and they do not really cause problems. And usually it is not because the rains cannot be more or less. It is only because technology and data is always at the beck and call of this. Generally, because we're in Ghana and we do not really experience some of these, we do not really take into consideration most of the advanced technologies that are available for use in our region. I hardly use my weather application in Ghana, but that's one of the biggest applications I use whenever I have to be out of the country. And so generally for me, again, I'd say we're more reactive, more than predictive. In this space, and I feel that there are more we could do relatively, not just within the space of technology, but in terms of implementation and policy as well, could be coming for us to be able to go through.
0: Yeah, and so what role can AI, satellite data, and geospatial technologies realistically play in improving flood forecasting and disaster preparedness?
2: So more of AI could really be deployed in do more of the analysis of decades of rainfall and flooding data. I mean, if we're able to have that kind of data analyzed, we can sort of understand what really happens, which area usually gets flooded and all of that. We could use it for more of predictions in terms of as near hours into some of these events that would definitely be coming through. AI models could also be deployed in really identifying high-risk zones and helping with support of emergency planning, which is very important. Satellite data relatively will come in for us, which would help us to do rainfall intensity or river levels. I mean, our rivers are just left off without even taking the levels or understanding the quantum of water that really it seeks to carry usually. Land changes really happens frequently within our areas, but how much of the satellite data do we deploy to that? I think that it's very important that we even understand the flood movements. Where is the water moving. It's very important for us, as much as also looking at how satellite data can actually help us to look at illegal constructions within waterways. I mean, it's sometimes very difficult monitoring an entire whole zone to be able to be sure who is building and what they're building there. But in terms of satellite data, we can be able to use that. Spatial data, we can use it to look at the data flood risk maps as well. It's very important for us. 3D simulations can also come in very handy within that space as well.
0: And we continue to see repeated flood incidents in urban areas. To what extent is this a technology gap versus a coordination or infrastructure challenge?
2: I think it's both. It's more of the technology gap as against the infrastructure.

0: First up, Governor of the Bank of Ghana, Dr. Johnson Isiama, has justified the review of the cash reserve requirement for commercial banks. The new regulatory measure, which took effect on the 4th of June, requires commercial banks to hold a slightly higher fraction of their CD and foreign currency deposits with the central bank. The decision has been criticized by some banks, which warn it could affect lending and increase the cost of deposits. Speaking at a meeting with bank heads, Dr. Isiama insisted the move was necessary to improve liquidity.
1: Maintaining reserves in domestic currency, in our view, will improve liquidity forecasting, it will strengthen monetary policy transmission, it will reduce operational complexities associated with the previous dynamic framework, and support the continued deepening of the domestic financial market. Importantly, the new framework provides a more predictable and equitable reserve management structure across institutions, while preserving adequate liquidity buffers within the system. And I want to explain further that we are committed over time to reverting to what the regime used to be. You recall those days, the CRR was somewhere 9% of deposits for a long time. That is normality, and we'll get there over time.
0: Joining me on Zoom, banking consultant Dr. Richmond Itiani. Good afternoon to you. So the Bank of Ghana says the revised cash reserve requirement is necessary to improve liquidity. How do you interpret this justification in the current economic context?
2: Well, thank you very much. And good afternoon to your viewers. I mean, it's a policy decision about moving from the previous CRR dynamics, where you need to keep reserves in various currencies. But looking at the stability of the currency over the last 1 year, Bank of Ghana have realized that if we're able to streamline it and keep 20% of all currency at one position, it will help them in the policy, inflation management, liquidity management, and at the same time, looking at the foreign exchange issues. Because they brought in this earlier system because there were unpredictability on the currency. Let us get it straight. At that time, no one could predict where the city was going for the next 6 months or 3 months. But now, at least, there is a band between 10 point something to 12 point something. You can always predict. That is why the governor said that. It talks about predictability. It helps them to predict. And also, it also helps the banks also to predict as well. Because if once upon a time you were keeping at 14 cities, now you're talking about 12. So it helps in predicting it. Yeah, but the whole thing is that if you heard his statement, or say we believe that we can get back to where it was 9%. Mm. And we are talking about, I think, 2014 or 20 thereabout, it was 9%. And for management of the economy, inflation, and don't forget, the governor did this also. Because at that time, he was anticipating that the petrol prices was not going to come down. When he did this CR, because we do import inflation by buying the oil, bringing it to Ghana. So he thought that, and at that time, the petrol was about $90 or $95. Today, we are talking from this perspective because of what has happened. The currency is, the petrol is now about $78. Per barrel, which is going down. And that is why I say that if all things go well, we may possibly go back to where we used to be, the 9%. Not that he enjoys locking the money, but he's also targeting the inflation, managing liquidity, and at the same time, ensuring that the currency is also preserved. That is how he said it. Yeah, but
0: how effective is this strategy of increasing the reserve requirements? How is it likely to strengthen liquidity management in the banking system?
2: Well, it will strengthen them because instead, formerly you used to keep so much in this currency, and now we are telling Bank of Ghana is saying that all that you have, whether it's a foreign currency or local, we put 10-20% of your money. 20% of the CDs you have mobilized, meaning that they have received 20% of your 100 CDs, 20, and that is in their custody. And don't forget, they don't also pay you call unremunerated. You are not paying for the 20. Meanwhile, you'll be paying for your deposit. So that is how it is done. And it's been with us since, I think, since 19, it's quite a long time ago we started, because It is not all just for liquidity management. People think that it's liquidity management. It is a prudential requirement. So other countries like South Africa is 2.5. Other countries 5%. I think Tanzania is about 10. You need to leave those money in so that in case there is a rundown of you, you can actually make a headway. So it is not only for the inflation. It's also about prudential management.
0: All right. But the bank MDs who met with the governor have been talking about the potential constraints of on lending. Do they have a case?
2: Yeah, Dan, it's very simple. You know, if you collect 100 and you're allowed to only play with 80, you are constrained. But that is not only the variable. Dan, where people are not telling us the truth, and all those who are talking like that, they've forgotten that we already have 18% non-performing. Mm. And if you take the 18 and add it to 20, then you have 38 of your deposit locked up. So another way to improve on this liquidity is to make sure that the non-performing goes down. So, you know, it is not just the Bank of Ghana that has that challenge. The challenge is over from the banks. If you have a non-performing of 18 or 20%, it means that for every 100 cities, you take the two things together. You take the 20 for the cash reserve. You take the 20 for the non-performing. You're only left with 60. So you cannot also lend. And if you lend at a high cost because you need to compensate yourself for those that has been locked out. So when they are talking about, they also must consider the non-performing, which is having a correlational effect on the cash reserve ratios.
0: Yeah, so I was going to ask you how commercial banks should be adjusting their operations. You talk about reducing non-performing loans. Is that all they can do right now?
2: Yeah, you know, in Ghana or this sub-region, we have the highest high operational cost. High operational cost is close to over 45%. And if you're running any institution and you're having an operational cost of 45% in addition to your non-performing, it means you're inefficient. Mm. Inefficient. So if you can address this high operational cost and address the non-performing, you'll be more efficient to be able to deliver to your customers.
0: So what indicators should the Bank of Ghana be monitoring to ensure that, to determine whether this policy is achieving its intended objectives without harming credit growth?
2: The first thing that comes in that, now that I think Governor have seen the oil prices coming down, and I wrote a paper earlier, and I said because of the geopolitics, it will be very difficult for him to drop the cash reserve because we are a country that imports nearly 60% of everything we have. And basically importing, you bring inflation. And inflation targeting is one of the main policies, stability, currency stability. That is why the governor was very careful